dancing in the club in my swim shirt. I just skipped the line, bouncer like my swim shirt. I am dancing in the club in my swim shirt. I just skipped the line, bouncer like my swim shirt.

that dawn is rained upon, attaches itself to everyone. No one is spared, no one is clean, it travels.

0: Like, it's a simple looking demonstration, but this has probably made the most people go, ooh, wow. So it's a, I'm going to let you stand on this carbon tube.
1: Oh, yeah.
0: Use your foot to push that down to the floor.
2: Also ein Carbonrohr hat er jetzt hingelegt, dass das an rechts und links sind so kleine Blöcke dran, dass das Carbonrohr schwebt und ich soll jetzt drauf stehen. Shall I
0: start again?
2: Okay.
0: Stiffer, right?
2: Yeah, yeah.
0: Yeah, so that
2: yeah.
0: It's about having compliance in the bike where you want it,
2: yeah.
0: But having stiffness for pedaling. So this isn't a gimmick for the show. This is an actual seat tube that would be in.
2: Yeah.
0: You can see it's still a very thin wall and uniform wall thickness. I don't have extra material to strengthen it.
2: If you're building stuff like that,
0: yes,
2: you must be really kind of into material, the process, the chemical, physical abilities of the material. Where did you learn that from?
0: A lot of it is self-taught as a machinist. For a brief period of time, just prior to the pandemic, I was doing my PhD in mechanical engineering at a local university. And that I didn't finish. I kind of switched to doing the medical injection molding for the government because at the time it felt like a really important thing to do. We were trying to help supply the province we live in with testing supplies when they couldn't get them elsewhere in the world. So felt important then. Out the other end of it, I don't know if I would have done the same thing, but it's led me here and I'm okay with it.
2: Coming down here from upstairs, because Sami sent me here, and I didn't have the time before to really run around. And so I saw your bikes the first time, like in real life, and they really look like precision tools. Like there's some bikes and stuff that's displayed here at the show, which is more playful, maybe
0: artistic,
2: Or artistic. Yeah. And this really looks like it's the road bike looks like a machine to go fast. And you said you switched from medical supplies to building these bikes.
0: We were an aerospace machine shop prior. So the main industries we served were casting for aerospace. So like magnesium jet engine components and things like that. So
2: So aerospace and medical supplies sounds to me that there's high end and there's some money to make. What about cycling industry? Because the cycling industry, you know the cliche about, you know it.
0: my saying is, the fastest way to make $1 million is to start with two and make bikes.
2: That's exactly what I had in mind. Pull out after 1 year.
0: So my heart is in it. Maybe my wallet isn't, let's say that. I'm making it work. I don't have any offspring. My wife really supports me in what I do, and I own all the infrastructure ahead of time. So the workshop that I'm in, I've paid off all the machines, and I have a little bit of breathing room, but I'm certainly not getting rich doing this.
2: Coming here from Canada is quite a long way. Why are you coming here to Dresden Airport?
0: Many of my customers are actually from Europe. Yeah, so I sell pretty much exclusively direct to consumer. I have had some media coverage. My company name Forma is only about a year old. Before that, I was using Framework Bicycles as the brand name.
2: So do you have European customers flying in to Dresden to meet you?
0: I have actually met a few here, yes. They're German, so they didn't come too far. Swiss, UK. I think the way that I present the bikes on social media is very behind the scenes, technical. Like everything is laid out there. I'm not secretive about how I do it. And I think that attracts a certain type of customer who likes craftsmanship, precision, engineering. And that Venn diagram really happens to land in this part of the world.
2: What about the process of building the tubes, the lugs, all that with the different materials? Which part of the process is your favorite, if there's a favorite? Is there something you enjoy the most in all of this?
0: I would say whichever process is running the most smoothly that week. It has been the amount of research and development that I've had to do to refine this process to the point it's at. Like these tubes are, that's just how they come out of the mold, right? That level of gloss and finish, that's, I don't know.
2: Unpainted, right?
0: Yeah, no, not even buffed. Like no buffing.
2: Wow.
0: Like that, this is still the extra epoxy from the mold.
2: Yeah.
0: It's a high gloss surface finish that's very accurate. That's not normal. No, that takes a lot of work to do. I make a lot of scrap tubes to get to this point. I also have the full ISO testing equipment in my facility that I built. So I would say that the ratio of bikes that I've delivered to customers versus ones that I've destructively tested in ISO, not because they're bad bikes, but because I'm trying to iterate, is close to one-to-one. So my shop, the wall is just filled with test frames. So it's been a ton of work. It's definitely a pursuit of passion and not necessarily business logic. These are extremely expensive bikes to make.
2: How expensive?
0: I don't want to fully disclose my margins, but I would say the raw material I purchased to make these frames is getting in between $2,000 and $3,000 Canadian, just to buy the amount of epoxy, fiber, aluminum. Because we're sourcing the aluminum from aerospace mills. It's all accredited. I buy only the highest grade Hexcel fiber, which is not, like, most people use Toray. Not that Toray is bad, but I'm just trying to push everything to the absolute extreme of what you can get out of. Like, the epoxy I use is not normal. So again, this tube shows a cross-section of the carbon, and you can see that there's no extra resin in there or voids. It's solid black. Like, it's, but
2: I don't know if smooth is the right, but it looks uniform. Precise. Uniform, precise. Oh, no. Do you say wrinkles?
0: No
2: and
0: wrinkles.
2: No wrinkles. No, voids, no nothing.
0: No yeah. extra resin. Like, a lot of times on a carbon bike, you would have kind of a sandwich of carbon resin from the prepreg. But I'm consolidating the bladder I put in here is at around 30 bar. Which is about 10 times higher than most bikes are done. So,
2: For example, this bike, looking at this gravel bike, how much is it if somebody was to buy it?
0: The frames start at around 8,000 US for the frame set, which includes the fork. Some additional things that people spec out are the stem, seat post, and then coloring options add money, like that colored bike. Most of the bikes I sell are the raw black tubes and then black lugs. And that's the base price. If you want to go up to anodized with the color, that increments it up a bit. And because we're selling mostly into Europe, people aren't buying complete bikes from me. They build them here.
2: Yeah. I really understand why Sami sent me here.
0: Thank you.
2: Seeing that and hearing that, I think it's really impressive. Is there something at the show that impressed you?
0: Are you trying to get where I should send you?
2: Yeah, of course. Yeah.
0: I'm very impressed by the vapor cycles right here.
2: Ah, another carbon.
0: It is also a one-person show. I don't think I'm putting words in his mouth, that it's more of an artistic endeavor for him, an outlet outside of his field of work. He's in computer programming. But he built his own filament winding machine to produce a lot of those forms. So he's really got a soft spot in my heart. I don't know if that's a good recommendation or I'm just picking favorites because it's what I know.
2: I want your favorite. That's really good. Thank you very much, Jonathan.
0: Thank you for your time.
2: Wie bin ich eigentlich drauf gekommen, dass er aus den USA ist? 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Switching to English once again. Hello, Valentin. Jonathan sent me here, Jonathan from Forma, and he said that he's really impressed with the stuff you do. So Vapor Cycles, what's Vapor Cycles?
1: Vapor Cycles is a kind of a project I started to experiment with 3D printing and manufacturing composites using 3D printing. So over the years it grew a lot. Now I make a bicycle. This bicycle this year is like an evolution of a bike I made 2 years ago. All about just pure performance and aerodynamics.
2: And we need to describe this a bit since it's a podcast. So what we're looking at is a road bike, but the road bike without a seat tube.
1: No seats,
2: no seats, right? So the V, like the V of your from your logo, I don't know if this is intentional. I can imagine that it is. Like the top tube and the down tube, they are building a V.
1: A little bit like this. So it's not an original idea. Back in the 90s, I think they had many beam bikes, beam frame bikes, like Zip and
2: Y-foil.
1: Exactly. Yeah. But obviously UCI banned a lot of this. But I kind of wanted to bring it back. I think most people are not really racing in UCI events, and I wanted to have something fun and unique. But there's like an engineering reason for it also. So the bottom, from the head tube to the bottom bracket to the wheels, it's a really stiff, strong tube, like high-profile tubes. But the top is actually suspended, so you get the like really good power transmission, good steering feel, but also comfort for the rider, and great aerodynamics as well.
2: And you mentioned 3D printing, but looking at the bike, I don't see too much 3D printing here. So what's the process behind this?
1: It's all the tooling. So the molds and machines are 3D printed from, you know, standard plastic. The actual bike is completely carbon fiber. There is, you could call them lugs, I guess. There's lug parts that connect tube parts. The tube parts are filament wound from like a continuous strand of fiber. And the lug parts, the connection parts, are molded in this 3D printed molds with a bladder.
2: We just took a look at the former bikes with the like the filament wound tubes and the aluminum lugs. And you have filament wound tubes and
1: carbon fiber lugs.
2: There's a question that sometimes is maybe not the best one, but sometimes it's very, very good. Just the question of why? Why do you do it? Why do you build this bike?
1: I wanted something like every show or every event I go to, every bicycle is kind of the same. And I wanted to see something different. And I guess I was tired of waiting for people to build something different, so I wanted to make something different myself, I guess, to fill that void. And yeah, like, again, I wanted to participate in a race, and I wanted to participate on my own bicycle. So I thought, like, what is the most high-performance bicycle I can design and manufacture? And this was my idea for, like, the best bicycle for, you know, going fast.
2: So is this something you mainly produce for yourself, or do you build these bikes for other people?
1: This specific bike I only make for myself so far, although many people were interested from the previous model. There is a more traditional bike that I actually do sell and a few people bought.
2: You said you're from Berlin. Do you build these bikes in Berlin?
1: I do, yeah, in my apartment. I don't recommend this hobby if you want to have a clean place. But yeah, I make it myself in my house.
2: If you don't recommend it, but you're still doing it, so why do you do it? What do you enjoy about the whole thing, like the process? And
1: I think I started off just seeing if it can be done. And then once I actually rode the bicycle I made, the feeling of riding something you made was so addictive to me that I just couldn't stop after that. There's this, I don't know, drive to improve and make something that you can use every day.
2: Did you have the time to go around the show, see some other booths?
1: Yes, yes, I have, yeah.
2: Do you have some product you saw, a bike or something else that really impressed you or that you just like?
1: I really love the stolen toll bike that's upstairs. It is so cool and so fun. I really love that. That was my favorite.
2: Wonderful. Thank you very much. I'll go there.
3: Das ist doch super interessant, dass mich der nächste Carbon-Mensch jetzt wieder zu einem Tallbike schickt. 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Hi, my name is Gerolf. Who are you?
4: Hi, I'm Finn, one of the founders of Stolen Garage and one of the frame builders.
3: And you are?
5: And I'm Romain, the other frame builder.
2: Finn and Romain, we are talking in English, but Romain doesn't sound like you. Are you English native speaker or where are you from?
4: French.
2: Based in Paris. Okay, very nice. I was sent here to talk about this tall bike. Tell me about this tall bike.
5: This tall bike have been, it's a customer who came to us asking for, he wanted a tall bike that is a daily bike, a commuter bike, fixed gear. That was the plan at the beginning. So that was the first idea.
2: Somebody who orders a tall bike to commute?
5: Yes.
2: Mm. Yeah. Where does he live?
5: Strange idea. He lives in Paris. He's commuting, he's crossing the city completely from north to south, almost.
2: At first, hearing that it's built to commute, you could think, okay, it's a bit crazy. But then looking at the bike, I get the impression that, okay, you're sitting a bit higher. Maybe you have better overview.
5: Better vision. I think because no one is expecting that in the streets, maybe people in the cars are more careful about it as well. And because I have ridden it also a little bit, you can see a huge smile on faces around the city. It's nice. It brings a lot of attention and maybe it makes it a little safer as well. I don't know.
2: There could be something about those special bikes that makes people smile in traffic and be more careful. Yeah. Why does somebody come to Stolen to have a tall bike built? Are you kind of specialized in building tall bikes? Or
4: Nope, this is our first tall bike because all our Stolen bikes are custom made and we're known for doing things that may be a little bit more different, a little bit more eccentric. So we've done some small bikes before, we've done big small bikes, and this was our first tall bike. We've done cargos as well. We're very much involved in the community. And we were doing a community ride and he came to us with the idea of doing this fixed gear tall bike after seeing our workshop. So we have a big space where we have a cafe and you can actually see into the workshop while you're having your coffee and see us fabricating the bikes.
2: The question that comes to mind is that your main job? Can you live from building bikes in Paris with a cafe?
4: So the frame building side of it is we've got three parts. One part is the coffee shop, one part is the boutique workshop, and the third part is the manufacturing. And it's our full-time job, so we do that full-time. So the manufacturing is a little bit slow at the moment, but the other parts of our business are going very well.
2: What's special about building a tall bike frame? Is there something special about it?
5: Yeah, you need to adjust the jig and make it like bigger as well. So that was a bit tricky, but then once it's done, it's almost like a normal bike. Just finding the right tubes and a lot of welding as well.
2: Since when are you having this combination of cafe and workshop, and that since when does Stolen exist?
4: Yeah, so we've been doing the frame building side for a while. We started off with doing bike polo frames for friends, and it just grew and grew. And then 3 years ago, we opened up our cafe bike shop. It was the idea from the very beginning, and just took a bit of time for us to get into that space.
2: Why did you want to establish a company that builds bicycle frames? What's your driving force behind it?
4: Yeah. Firstly, it's the passion, just like working with your hands and creating something that's local. So we're very much, like I said before, based on a community and making things locally and making things in France. That was a big part of it.
2: And what makes you come to Dresden, to Bespoke? How important is that for you?
5: The community, the energy, the vibe that we get, and we work hard every like the whole year long, and coming here is just like recharging, like it's getting more energy.
2: Talking about inspiration, is there anything, any bike or any like component or clothing or whatever you saw that made an impression on you, or that could be inspiration for you? Do you have something in mind? It's a bit difficult now because you are two. I just need one. So
5: I think we both agree on the work that Norca is doing. Spanish from Basque Country.
2: Wonderful. That's where I'll go now. Thanks very much.
5: You're welcome.
2: Super interessant. 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I switched to English right now, so you can understand me, Norbert. Thanks for taking the time and talking to me. How are you?
6: I'm tired. Obviously, I had to travel from Spain to Germany, and it was like from one side of Europe to the other end of the Europe. So it was very, very long travel, and I'm still tired, but cool. I feel nice because there's a lot of good people here, or cyclists, and I'm really happy with them.
2: Why do you come to Bespoke?
6: Because I wanted to try out a show. This is my first show. I haven't been in a show before. I've been at the Concours des Machines in 2023, but it's a little bit different. And last year I had a bicycle at the Seattle Shimano booth, a road bicycle, but I wasn't there physically. So this is the first time I came with three bicycles of the best I can do, and to show it to the people who values that kind of work. No?
2: How would you describe what you do with Norca? What kind of bikes do you build?
6: I would like to follow the tradition, but adapting it to modern standards. So I started making lugged frames with this classical construction method because I like it. It's beautiful. It adds some artisan work to the bicycle, something that you can look at it and feel good. So it's demonstrated that it makes you feel better if you look at something that is beautiful. So it's like a therapy, we can say. So I would like to follow that construction method, but adapted to modern standards, so dynamo hubs, disc brakes, through axles, boost axles, so all these kind of modern standards that are working fine and can add to the quality of the bicycle and make it work future-proof as well.
2: You said it's like therapy. How come that building bikes can be some kind of therapy? What in this process is special about it for you?
6: Okay, it's therapy for me. Yeah, it can be, but I mean therapy for the client. I mean, when he's riding or she's riding the bicycle, that is a little more beautiful than a mass-produced standard, for example, a carbon bicycle that you can't see any shapes, you can see flowers, you can see hearts, you can see natural curves or nothing that looks beautiful for the eye. For me, it's different. So I'm just trying to add as much details to my bicycles as I can to make my customers happy on the long term, that bike, you know.
2: And why did you choose to become a bicycle frame builder?
6: I fell in love when I was young. I was making a fixie bike. I bought a track frame from a velodrome, and I stripped down the paint, and I saw the lug work, and I just fell in love. So I decided to learn this craftsmanship, no? But it was a long time ago. So I was like 10 or 12 years just thinking about it. And after I found someone who could teach me how to do this kind of construction, I've learned a lot from the internet. But basically, it's because, I don't know, it was at that moment. It's something that you feel inside, you can describe with words, you know.
2: If it took you like 10 to 12 years to pick up the torch, yes, and to try it, what have you been doing in that time, during those 10 to 12 years? And how did you make the switch? What was better about building frames than whatever you did before?
6: At that time, I was learning at high school in Budapest. I'm an engineer. I was about to start my career as a fire safety engineer in Hungary. and found out that time that it was a very corrupted world, and I did not want to be part of it. I liked cycling. I was riding, I was racing downhill bikes, for example. I was working as a bike messenger with my fixie bike at that time, and I wanted to work in the bicycle industry. I was speaking Spanish because I've learned in a bilingual Spanish school in Budapest, and I decided to try and travel to north of Spain, base country, and I knew there was a cycling life, and I started working as a bike mechanic over there. I made a career because I was working in a big company, and they made me to a chief mechanic, and after that I was a purchasing manager for the cycling part of the big company, and I was like feeling that I would like to do something more creative. It was like 20 years when I was working for that company, and I had this as a hobby during these years, and so I arrived to a moment that I had to take a decision, and I decided to start to do it full-time, bicycle frame making. It's working pretty well, to be honest. I can find a lot of local clients because there is a lot of culture in Spain, north of Spain, regarding professional cycling. We have a lot of, for example, romantics, let's say, who know how a good, well-done lugged frame is because they were racing with that kind of bicycles. You know, that it's not something new. And I found out that it's easier to find clients over there.
2: So it seems like you're pretty happy with what you're doing.
6: Yes, yes. Yeah, I love it. Yeah, I love to wear metal, to be honest. My wife says I smell like steel because I'm all day at the workshop, and yeah, there's a lot of steel dust there now, you know. But I like it, and I especially like the part when I'm working with persons, with customers. You know, they came in and every bicycle has a different story. So you have the mass production bicycles that can fit everyone, but not perfectly. If you would like to have your bicycle, you need someone who can make it to you, or you have to be very good at mechanics to make such a combination of components and frame and foil that can fit your, not just your physical needs, just your spiritual needs as well. I mean,
2: so I have the impression that you are also talking about building bikes in a romantic way, and being at the show, is there something that inspires you that you saw in another booth where you thought, oh man, that's really cool, I didn't expect this, I haven't seen this before? Is there something that impressed you?
6: If a creative work is not something that just comes from the air, so it's a teamwork that we do as a community. I think all the frame builders, everybody adds their ideas, and sometimes we are copying or we are changing little details, but if you see it on the long term, it's an evolution that we are doing as a group of people making bicycles. So I need to be here and see different ideas, not just of bicycles or components or other things as well.
2: Do you have a recommendation for me? I need one booth, one maker where I can go now.
6: I really like the work of the Avalanche couple. I don't know if you have been there.
2: I haven't been there, and that's where I go now.
6: Okay.
2: Thanks very much, Norbert.
6: Thank you too.
2: So, und weiter geht's mit englischen Gesprächen. Denn ich gehe jetzt zu Avalanche, und von den beiden weiß ich, dass sie aus Frankreich kommen, ich glaube sogar direkt aus Paris, und das wird auch ein Gespräch in Englisch werden.
3: Ich bin jetzt bei Marie und Laurent. Sie sind aus Frankreich. Ich wechsle wieder ins Englische. Ich sage, hello Marie, hello Laurent. Nice to meet you.
7: Nice to meet you. Nice to meet you.
3: I was sent here by Norbert from Norca. And he told me that I really should see your bikes. This is a podcast, so at first we need to describe your bikes to our listeners. And maybe there's something that you can do. You know your bikes very well. How would you describe what you do?
8: We do steel, stainless steel and titanium bikes, mainly for road, gravel and touring, bikepacking adventures. And we only do bespoke bikes. So we do like 20 bike every year. So it's not a lot, but we try to do everything in-house, from the bike fitting, making the frame, the fork, the stems, the seat post, the accessories, the paint jobs, so everything. So that's why we don't do a lot, because we are only two. But yeah, so it's the kind of bike we want to do. We try to keep everything in-house.
3: So I see two main materials here.
8: Yeah.
3: I guess this is a steel bike.
8: It's quite tricky because it's a mix of steel and stainless steel. The front triangle is in steel and the fork too, but the rear triangle is in stainless steel. Yeah. So it's a mix.
3: And over there I see a titanium bike with titanium forks, titanium stem, seat posts, all that, even aero bars, and there's a titanium bike as well. And I see something that seems to be something like 3D printed lugs. Is that right?
8: Yes. Yes, we use some 3D printing parts, mainly for titanium. So we have like the seat post lugs and the dropouts. Otherwise, it's just tube welded, TIG welded. And it allows us to have like another design, a different approach. And for example, on the non-drive side dropout, we incorporated the rear light in the small case. So it protects the light. We have like a clean, sleek look for the bike. And we love to do this kind of small detail, small design, because we used to be product designers. So it's what we do.
3: You said you used to be product designers. Why did you switch to making bikes?
7: We are a little bit product designer again.
8: We are still product designer.
7: Just for bicycle. And we don't have really the same career, but a little bit. Laurent work a lot for furniture design and after for luxury brand. Me, I mainly worked for luxury brand. And for the creative part, to be honest, it was really nice. I never be frustrated about my work because there was a lot of diversity. I can design some fragrance bottle, but I can design scenography or very big shop too. But our main problem was the industry and the clients. It was so big luxury brand, and as the job changed a lot for me during this 10 or 12 years. At the beginning, it was not a lot of projects each year, but you really had time to find the good maker for each project. And because it was a luxury brand, you had a lot of money for that. And at the end, the budget was not the same, but you have to create more and more projects each year. And the project was often cheaper, and you just put again the luxury label on it. So I feel like a fraud for the customer who want to buy this kind of product, and I don't feel aligned with this value. So that's why I want to change. And now we build not a lot of bike each year, but we try to make a lot of time for each bicycle. And this idea is for a customer to keep for a very long time this bicycle, because they take the time to think about it, and we take the time to think about all this detail. And for me, I didn't have the luxury to work like this when I was product designer at the end.
3: So it sounds to me that it's like building bikes for you is kind of satisfactory. There's more satisfaction in there than what you did.
7: Exactly. And I can be angry if the design is not well manufacturing, because we make the object by ourselves now. So yeah, it's more complicated for the economical part, if I want to be honest. But for the values, I feel aligned.
2: I think you are in Paris, right?
8: Yes, yeah. Yes, we are based in Paris.
2: You mentioned that you're building about 20 bikes a year.
8: Yeah.
2: And I was wondering if, okay, 20 bikes pay the bills for two people to live in Paris. Yeah. It doesn't sound like you make that much money with that, but there must be something else that keeps you going.
8: Yeah, the passion. The passion, because for the maybe two or three first years, we still keep a little part of our time for product design as a freelancer to pay the bills. But like for the last 3 years, we are now full time on the bike project, and we are not struggling because we are doing quite okay, but it's quite difficult, but we managed to pay the bills and live quite well in Paris, so it's okay.
7: Now our job of product designer changed a lot. We didn't know when we quit it, but now a lot of product designers work with AI, and I really don't do this job with AI. I don't want to chat with a prompt all the day, and now a lot of company asked the product designer to work like this, so I have no regrets, but this change of life.
2: Is there some part of the process that you like most, where you say, okay, this every time this comes up, I'm kind of in line, like you're smiling?
7: No, because it's complicated. What I like in our organization, it's we decide to don't put people in on one part of the job. For example, a lot of people think that Laurent makes the frame building and me, I make the paint job, but no, it's not like this. But in the mind of a lot of people, because I'm the woman, I play with the colors, but no, we both make the metal part and the paint part, and it's what we like because it's totally different job. But we love this diversity. We love to maybe have 3 hours on the computer to create the 3D design. And after, you just jump in your workshop and you work on the metal component. And the day after, you work on the paint job and you have the graphic design. So it's what we love. So it's me, I just don't like the mechanic part. I don't like to put the component on the final bike. It's the only thing I don't like to do. But for the rest, we really love to jump into different activity, even if it's very different.
8: Yeah, we try to don't get bored by the from the adventure avalanche. So yeah, one day it's by fitting, the other day it's quotes and emails, and then it's paint. It changes a lot, so it's quite every day is a new day, so it's quite fun.
7: And for us, it's the difference between a factory, you are, I don't know the name in English, but ouvrier, you know. You are a worker, you are a part of the chain, and you still do the same part of the job, and a craftsman has this kind of diversity. So for me, it's the main difference. So of course, the economical plane, it's more difficult and you save less money with that. But for the personal life and for the happiness, it's better.
2: Who are your customers?
8: It's mostly men, but mostly from France, and we have some customers from Belgium, Germany, Italy.
2: And it's interesting, yeah, like you mentioned men with some kind of and if we take a look at these booths here, and for example the people I'm talking to over the day,
8: it's mainly men. It's the same for our customers, like maybe 90% are men.
7: And to be honest, I didn't think about that before to launch the company with Laurent. I never asked myself this question. People told me.
2: Do you have ideas about why that is?
8: I don't know exactly, but I think bike industry was mainly focused on road bikes a few years ago. And road bikes was like the Tour de France. It was for men, like it was like motorsport and stuff like that, so which is a world of men. But we saw some changes for the last years with the gravel bike and the bikepacking community, where there is more and more women. So I think it changes a lot, but it takes time. And I think women spend less money on sports material than men for now in the bike industry. I think they are more afraid to buy like a 10,000 euro bikes, but it's changed.
7: It's weird because, for example, it's okay for a lot of people, for women, to put a lot of money in a leather bag or this kind of thing. People are so surprised if a woman put a lot of money in a bicycle, but put a lot of money in a leather bag or in a fashion accessories, it's okay. You know, in fashion stuff, it's okay for a lot of people, for women, to put so many money. And it's the opposite for a man. We are surprised when a man puts a lot of money in this kind of object. So I think it's the same in the sport industry or in the bike industry. But things will change progressively.
8: Yeah,
2: that's my impression as well. Like it's slowly changing, but like if I look at road cycling the last 10 years, there's quite some change happening. Like I see way more women on bikes.
8: The big brands now use women for advertise for ambassadors, so it helps a lot also women to do. Yes, I can do the same as men.
7: Yeah, there is a woman Tour de France and it's very recent, so yeah.
2: I know that you've been exhibiting here at least the last two shows, I guess even the last three shows. Like you've been here from the beginning or at least as
8: So from the beginning.
2: So
8: yes.
2: So this is the fourth show.
8: Yes.
2: What makes you coming back? I mean, Paris is it's not in Germany, like it's quite some travel, I guess.
8: Too far, yeah. First of all, because it's the biggest handmade show in the world, so it's quite nice to display our bikes and show what we can do to the other people, to also other frame builders, to see what they can do to get inspired. Also talk to brands, which is an important part of her job. The vibes are super nice, very friendly. So yeah, we like to learn.
7: There is not a lot of events for bikes where we are sure to have a public. We know what you make. We don't ask, okay, oh, it's so expensive, so I don't understand what you do. And it's in the most bigger and random bike show, you are just a curiosity in the corner and you have some public, but people don't really understand what you do. Here, we never have to explain how we work. So it's
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1: Yeah, this album is dedicated to all the teachers that told me I never amount to nothing. To all the people that lived above the buildings that I was hustling from that called the police on me when I was just trying to make some money to feed my daughter. And all the niggas in the struggle, you know what I'm saying? It's all good, baby.

0: date, he plays a trick on me. 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In the hallway, I panic, but then I see his smile.
1: Is this it?
0: I think it is.
1: Is this it?
0: I think it is.
1: With the sharp black eyes, he sees my soul. Is this it?
0: I

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And I've just checked my Santander, why the fuck does it say nil? I'm looking through my transactions, it's at 15 quid on the taxi. Now all I wanna do is listen to Lewis Capaldi.

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1: No problem. 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

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When will it stop? The need to kill each other? I guess we'll never know why we don't deal with each other. What drives us to shoot each other? Knowing our mothers, our friends, grandfathers and grandmothers? When does it stop? The hatred for each other? Trust me, if I could, I would answer these calls and see us chill with each other. We can't even speak to each other. Grew up down the street from each other. But yet I watched on a screen you and me kill one another. And now it's just normal to shoot when we see each other. What happened to us believing each other? What happened to us seeing ourselves as brothers? What happened to us as men, as sons, as fathers? Speaking to our sons, our sisters, our daughters about the benefits of community, sharing in unity.

what you got. You've got a perfect woman. She treats you right, keeps you satisfied. It's AutoNation.